a crushing blow, and once again, a heart is broken. And as history repeats itself, these few words are sadly spoken.

This is John Morrison presenting this gospel broadcast, and over the next few minutes we will be having a little look at an inspiring thought from God's very precious word. Beginning our gospel broadcast, we have a lovely track indeed, "He Took Your Place."

Exodus chapter 13 and verse 21. The Lord went before them by day in a pillar of cloud to lead the way. The thought, the clouds of life. Clouds will come. They are part of life. But by God's grace, we need not to be depressed by them, just as clouds can protect us from the brightness of the sun. Life's clouds can reveal the glory of God, and from their lofty height, God speaks to us. Like the children of Israel, we are travelers to the promised land. As they travel through the wilderness, the Bible says, the Lord went before them by day in a pillar of cloud to lead the way. Perhaps like them, you are passing through a wilderness right now. It may be the wilderness of a broken marriage, or a financial reversal, or a major disappointment. It may be a wilderness of doubt, or even sin. But God is there in the wilderness, and He wants to lead you out of that. And He goes before you to encourage and to guide you. He brought the children of Israel through the wilderness, and He will bring you through as well. As you look in faith to Him, never forget, He is the living God and steadfast forever. The Lord went before them by day in a pillar of cloud to lead the way. What a powerful reality that is. God has not forsaken. God has not abandoned. God is there.

Well, I'd like to thank you very much indeed for your company, and please plan to tune in again at the same time tomorrow. And in the meantime, we conclude our gospel broadcast with a lovely piece of music. Shine.

This is John Morrison presenting this gospel broadcast, and over the next few minutes we will be having a little look at God's holy and precious word. And beginning our gospel broadcast, we have a lovely track indeed, I'll Fly Away.

Isaiah chapter 49 and verse 13. The Lord has comforted his people and will have compassion on his suffering ones. The thought, the blessing of burdens. Comfort and prosperity have never enriched the world as much as adversity. Out of pain and troubles have come the sweetest songs, the most poignant poems, the most gripping stories, and inspiring lives. Yet it is hard to think about this when troubles overwhelm us, or uncertainty and fear grip our hearts. Our troubles are real, and it is difficult in the heart of the moment to think of anything else. Someone was renowned to spend quite a bit of time in Switzerland, and they went soaring above the countryside on their high lifts above the Alps. Looking down, they could see almost a carpet of wild flowers, some of the most beautiful in the world. And only a few months before, those plants were buried under heavy snow. Yet that snow prepared the way for their growth, providing them with water and even insulating them from the winter winds. Our burdens can be like that snow, preparing the way for something beautiful once the winter is over.

Well, I'd like to thank you very much indeed for your company, and please plan to tune in again at the same time tomorrow. And in the meantime, we conclude our gospel broadcast with a lovely piece of music.

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A warm welcome to our program, Prophecy for Today, where we study biblical prophecy and its application to our daily life. It's a wonderful day to worship God. I'm William Steves. Let's pray. Dear God and Father Almighty, we rejoice that you are a God of splendor and beauty. The wonders of creation are a mere shadow of the beauty of your face. Your word calls us to desire your beauty, to look forward to seeing your majesty in heaven. I pray that you would keep that desire for your wondrous beauty foremost in our minds. Fix our eyes on you, and we pray all these things in the name of Jesus Christ. Amen.

Maranatha, friends, the Lord is coming. Malachi 3:17. And they shall be mine, saith the Lord of hosts, in that day when I make up my jewels. And I will spare them, as a man spareth his own son that serveth him. I love this picture of the coming of Christ. In that day when I make up my jewels. Consider with me what a jewel is, especially in the time when Malachi is writing this. One author described it as something that is procured at great cost, prepared with great pain, and preserved with great care. We have been purchased by God only by the most precious blood of the perfect Savior. No greater price could have been paid. We are sanctified and cleansed through trials and difficulties in our own lives. But of course, the greatest pains for our preparation were once again the pain and suffering of Jesus Christ. And Scripture says we are preserved unto the coming of Christ and the day of the Lord, when the Lord will make up his jewels. We are, as it were, the sparkling highlights in the throne room and crown of the eternal God, not chosen for our own glory, but rather that God might always have the glory from us. You're listening to Prophecy for Today. I'm William Steves. 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And our United States address is The People's Gospel Hour, Post Office Box 55862, Boston, Massachusetts, 02205.

0: And now, the familiar voice of Pastor Perry F. Rockwood, who is at home with the Lord.
1: Shall we pray, Father in heaven? I pray for each one listening in today. Thou dost know the need and burden of every heart. I pray for those who are not saved, who have never been born again. Help them to see their need and come to Thee. I pray in Jesus' name, amen. People say, well, I'm looking for the Lord to come. Remember our original text, Mark 13:10. The gospel must first be published among all nations. Think of that. And remember Jesus said, the last word, ye shall be witnesses unto me, both in Jerusalem, Judea, Samaria, and unto the uttermost parts of the world. Most local churches ignore that. The uttermost parts of the world. We say sometimes, well, there are certain closed countries where the gospel is not gone. But of course, we do not actually know whether the gospel is gone there. God may have many witnesses of whom we know nothing. Our responsibility is this, to go with the gospel into all the world, to every nation of the earth. If we cannot go ourselves, we can send substitutes. We can pray the Lord of the harvest that he will thrust forth workers. And then he will pray for souls as the gospel is preached. Then, after he thrusts them out, we are to help them by sending their support. And that's what our radio ministry is all about. You know, friends, God has raised up a tremendous missionary ministry right here at the People's Gospel Hour. And friends, if we love his appearing, the quickest way to bring him back is to send the message to those who have never heard. The gospel must first be published among all nations. Mark 13:10. The Holy Ghost tells us that the reason Christ has not returned is that there are still people to be reached with the gospel. Let me read 2 Peter 3, verse 4. Where is the promise of his coming? Since the fathers fell asleep, all things continue as they were from the beginning of the creation. But what does the Apostle Peter say? The Lord is not slack concerning his promise, as some men count slackness, but is long-suffering to usward, not willing that any should perish, but that all should come to repentance. We are no more anxious for him to come than he is to return. The husband waiteth for the precious fruit of the earth, and hath long patience for it until he receive the early and latter rain, James 5:7. Oh, I believe we need to recognize that the early rain was when the apostles went unto the ends of the earth with the gospel of Christ. They started as a little band of 12 men, and in 300 years had overthrown the idolatry of the Roman Empire. They had carried the gospel to every part of the known world. But declension and worldliness followed, all the worldliness today. Then there came the Dark Ages, when the church left her first love. Superstition prevailed. Then the Spirit wrought afresh and produced the glorious Reformation, when precious truth of justification by faith alone was preached. And with that came the opening of the Word of God, and one truth after another was brought before the people. The last years after that have been tremendous missionary years. You hear people talk about signs and wonders, miracles, but my friends, we've seen them on the mission field. We've seen the power of the gospel. And Jesus said, he that believeth in me, the works that I do shall he do also, and greater works than these, because I go to my Father. Now that doesn't mean the miracles of healing and talking in tongues. That means the miracles of seeing souls saved, as those who put their faith and trust in Jesus Christ. But how shall they hear without a preacher? And how shall they preach except they be sent? This broadcast is sponsored by the People's Gospel Hour. Halifax, Nova Scotia, Canada, B3J3A1. Our United States address, the People's Gospel Hour, Box 55862, Boston, Massachusetts, 02205. Now, until the same time tomorrow, the Lord willing, Pastor Perry F. Rockwood, may the Lord bless you and make you a blessing.

This is the Old Trailblazer broadcast. This is Pastor Alva Pendarvis, the Old Trailblazer, riding out again on Old Dan. And get up, Dan. Come on, let's go. Got to get a getting. We're looking at this study now on the work of the Holy Spirit. And we've come down there to where we were speaking about the filling of the Holy Spirit. Now, we saw this in our last study. We're going to review just a moment. For you to tarry for the baptism of the Spirit is an evidence of your ignorance of the indwelling Holy Spirit. It's no sin for a group of folks to wait, but you're not waiting for the Holy Spirit because it's already there. Folks get together and pray, and we do that, prayer meeting. You say, Pastor, I waited and tarried and prayed and received marvelous experience, and they told me that it was the Holy Spirit. My friend, the individual who thus informs you is totally unaware of what the baptism of the Holy Spirit really is. Let me warn you. Be sure of one thing. We mentioned this in our last study, but I want to reemphasize it. Be sure of one thing, that you are saved. The new birth is a work of the Holy Spirit and wrought in the heart by the Holy Spirit. And when he breaks that sinner, takes him to the place of a lost soul, and that sinner sees that Christ died, he says, for such a hell-deserving sinner, you come to Christ for salvation, not the Holy Spirit. Christ died for sinners, not the Holy Spirit. Christ is a sinner substitute, not the Holy Spirit. Listen, listen. Do you know Christ this morning? You may say, no, I know the Holy Spirit. My friend, you cannot know the Holy Spirit without first knowing the Lord. Have you gotten there? I have to emphasize and reemphasize. Listen, let me warn you of this. If you're not saved and you get down to praying and tarrying and waiting on the Holy Spirit, and I've seen those things. I'm speaking from experience, my friend. I've seen folks linger all night long in the old tent where my mom used to go when I was a small child. She'd go to those services, healing services and praying services and Holy Spirit services and all of those things. But let me tell you what I saw when I was a kid. One of the things that disgusted me, every summer just about it, there'd be some charismatic evangelist healing meeting come through town with a long trailer and a big sign on the side of it, divine healing and all of those things. Pick up a large offering and be gone. But my friend, that's not what the Lord wanted us to do. We're to preach the gospel, not to preach healing, not to preach speaking in tongues, those things. I know it's controversial, but listen. When once you get caught up into those things, there's not one chance in a million you'll ever get out of it. When you hear anyone bragging on the Holy Spirit, emphasizing the Holy Spirit, talking about the baptism of the Holy Spirit, you rest assured of one thing. They don't know the Lord. They're not saved. They know a demon spirit. Did you know the demon spirits are real, my friend? I asked you to write and get that series on Satan, the God of this world. That'll bring all that out in there. 5 messages on 1 CD for $1. And there's about 18 of them, CDs. Call me one day and we'll discuss it, if you will. The demon spirit always calls the Lord. He calls him Jesus. Isn't that what we see today? Everywhere you turn, have a Jesus day, mister. Listen, and never recognizes him as Christ. I trust I have been able, I hope I've been able to make this clear, because it's the Word of God, whether you believe it or not, my friend. Now, many times a poor old sinner being brought to Christ, Satan will step in and give you an experience which is so real to you that you think it's salvation. It will give you a certain amount of peace. But my friend, let me warn you one thing. Don't accept anything short of Christ, who is a sinner substitute. As we go forth in this study, may I say there's one initial filling of the Holy Spirit, but many repeated fillings throughout the entire New Testament. When the Holy Spirit is spoken of in the believer for power or for service, for witnessing, it's always called filled with the Holy Spirit, not baptized. The Greek word for filled in all of these cases is plero, to fill, full. Acts 2:4, we read there for you.
They were filled with the Holy Ghost. Acts 4:8 says, then Peter filled with the Holy Ghost. And Acts 4:31, they were all filled with the Holy Ghost and spake the word of the Lord with boldness. In Acts 9, Ananias, speaking to Saul, said, receive thy sight and be filled with the Holy Spirit. Then Acts 13:9 says, then Saul, filled with the Holy Ghost, set his eyes upon him. Also in Acts 13:52. And the disciples were filled with joy and with the Holy Ghost. Now, believer, have you been filled with the Holy Spirit since you've been saved? Ephesians 5:18, we see there Christ's command was to be filled with the Holy Spirit. That's the normal life of every born-again believer. Listen, and be not drunk with wine, wherein is excess, but be filled with the Spirit. The word fill comes from the Greek word plero, P-L-E-R-O, filled full. As we said, it's the normal life of every born-again believer to be full of the Holy Spirit. Now, what some of the evidences of that person is filled with the Holy Spirit? What are some of those? Speaking to yourselves in psalms and hymns, spiritual songs, singing, making melody in your heart. The Holy Spirit never causes the individual to act unseemingly, but is always leading that individual to make melody to the Lord in his heart. That's right. Then, secondly, giving thanks always for all things unto God and the Father in the name of the Lord Jesus Christ. Now, I've often said, and I believe it's true, one of the reasons the charismatic movement here and wherever you live are growing in leaps and bounds, and I realize that, is because the average Protestant church that we've known for many, many hundreds of years have dried up on the vine. They're so dry and so cold, so lifeless, and I find that to be true, and that the folks are leaving there hunting something that they can, as the old fellow said, get their teeth into. They want some kind of feeling. They want some kind of, to see some activity. And that's where they find it in these

He subordinates himself unto Christ through the believer. The believer is not talking about an experience or a light or a vision or a dream or a trance or speaking in tongues. No, he talks about how that Christ brought him down as a poor old sinner, revealed to him that Christ died for that particular type of individual. He's often telling you how Christ died for him and what Christ means to him. When you meet an individual that's constantly talking about a vision or a dream or experience, he's not filled with the Holy Spirit. No, he's filled with a demon spirit. I told you in a study now before here, out here in the country not long ago, there's an outhouse out there or outbuilding, a shed or something, and somebody walked by one day and the sun was shining through a crack and they thought they saw a vision of the Virgin Mary on that wall. And people come from miles around looking at the Virgin Mary. When the sun went down, the whole thing went down. That was just demon possession. People, my goodness, being filled with the Holy Spirit today will not suffice for tomorrow. There comes that constant asking the Lord, Lord, yes, that's right. It's not an infilling. That's the Holy Spirit coming from without. But it's an infilling. Infilling, the Holy Spirit living, taking possession of every room of your heart. Born-again believer, listen. Invite the Holy Spirit who lives within to take complete charge of your life. Don't resist the Holy Spirit, my friend. Oh, listen. How many souls, poor souls, do I see who are confused about these particular things? And I hope maybe these studies. We're going to continue on in our next study tomorrow. We're going to go there again to being filled with the Holy Spirit. Being filled with the Holy Spirit. Oh, the Bible is too clear on the doctrine of the Holy Spirit for anyone to go astray if you'll only let the Word mean what it says or say what it means. We found also already that the Bible teaches definitely and plainly that the Holy Spirit, the third person of the Godhead, and that's another thing is being denied today. I told you about this well-known charismatic singer, preacher, book writer, called me, wrote me, give me a skinning for talking about the third person. He said there's no such a thing. My friend, I know there's error out there on the land, and I'm asking the Lord day by day to not let us give out anything as error. We bring you these studies. I have this study put together on the errors of the new Bibles that was out there on the market now, the NIV and all of those things. If you'd like to have, I'll send you a copy of that pamphlet. It's just a pamphlet showing you the errors, giving you title and verse, scripture and verse. But the old trailblazers, so helpless, just helpless to say what I want to say, and my heart is torn to pieces because I see people so mixed up in these things. It's not real, not true, and they'd believe a lie rather than believe the truth, my friend. Did you know most folks would rather believe a lie? And listen, folks will get on you in just a moment if you deny being speaking in tongues and those things out in the modern world today. People have accepted those things as being real, but that's not true. That's not what the Bible says, my friend. Oh, no, I wish I could articulate or tell you exactly. And we're going to get into that in our next study starting tomorrow, just being filled with the Holy Spirit. Oh, and does that whet your appetite just a little bit? Let me remind you, though, of the study that we just had on the Satan, the God of this world, and I made you a special offer. It was 18, I believe, studies, 18 tape CDs, and they are $1 a piece. I think you can't go wrong, my friend. Can't go wrong. Come by your office here. We're right here in Walker. You're living in this area, Dental Springs, and Holden, Satsuma, somewhere. Come by here, and we'll get you a set and hand it to you for $1 a piece. But, my friend, this is the old Trailblazer broadcast. I'm just an old sinner saved by grace. Are you saved? Can I ask you this morning, are you saved? The greatest thrust of this ministry here is to ask you, are you saved? Do you know the Lord? Are you just a church member? Well, I joined the church when I was 13, 11 years old. Well, what about all those years between now and then? Are you ready to meet the Lord? That's the thrust of this ministry. When your eyes close, can you say, and I know the paper and the obituary, we're going to be with Jesus and all those things. That's not true, my friend. That's all just malarkey. But I am

0: concerned about you folks, my folks and yours. Would you pray with me? When you have prayer in your church on Sunday, do you pray? Do you have an open prayer meeting? Would you ask the pastor, the song leader, whoever, pray for the old trailblazer? He asked us to pray for him. He's just an old sinner saved by grace, just an old country bumpkin, and the Lord picked him up and saved him. Give him a heart as big as a pumpkin after souls of men. Remember my mailing address, the old trailblazer, Post Office Box 1810, Walker, Louisiana, 70785. Until next time, may the Lord bless you.
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God is our refuge and strength, an ever-present help in trouble. Welcome to this midweek edition of Bible Focus. The verse I just read starts Psalm 46, a poem that addresses two challenges to God's goodness. Now, you can't see my hands because this is radio, but the word challenge there would certainly be put in air quotes because they're not really challenges. But they are two things that some people think suggests that God must not be good or he must not be in control. These two things are natural disasters and war. If you read the whole of Psalm 46, you will see that these two feature quite heavily. So it means that natural disasters like earthquakes or volcanic eruptions or tsunamis or hurricanes or floods or droughts or wildfires or landslides are in mind here. Or conflicts like the Russia-Ukraine war, the civil war in Sudan, or the fighting going on currently in Myanmar. People long ago and people today see these type things and they want to know, where is God? Where are you, God, in amongst all this chaos? Even Christians who believe in God and live for him can wonder at times. You know, let's be honest, there are times when you're watching the news and you can feel a bit despondent. You look at the chaos of the world and you just think, what is going on? God, where are you? But Psalm 46 speaks directly into those two sensitive issues. In fact, many commentators place this specific psalm during a time of Hezekiah's reign when the Assyrians were invading. So this would have been a very scary time for God's people. They are being currently attacked by one of the many different enemies that they face in the Old Testament. War is coming, but the authors, the sons of Korah, whose father had actually led a rebellion against Moses and Aaron in Numbers 16, they say, God is our refuge and strength, a helper who is always found in times of trouble. So before chaos and conflict, as they go on to into this psalm, we get the reminder that for God's people, he is a refuge. In the Old Testament, when someone committed a crime against somebody else, and it wasn't a crime worthy of death, that person would be allowed to flee to a refuge, which would be something like a safe house far away to keep you safe from the family of your victim. If you take the word refuge and you add another E at the end, what do you get? You get the word refugee. So you understand the kind of root of this word. And the sons of Korah then say, that's like our God. He is strong. He is a fortress, a strong tower of refuge. As the classic chorus goes with actions for the kids as well, the name of the Lord is a strong tower. The righteous run into it and they are saved. The Lord is a safe place to run to and he is strong, which means that he doesn't have to compete to get his way. If this comes down to an arm wrestle, God wins whoever the opponent is because he made the world. He spoke creation into being. He controls it and he is then a helper who is never hiding. God is with us. This is who you want with you in the physical and spiritual storms of life. As verse 2 says, therefore, we will not be afraid. This is similar to Monday's Bible Focus, isn't it? Where God said to Joshua, be strong and courageous. Do not be afraid. Do not be discouraged. For the Lord your God will be with you wherever you go. Joshua was about to go into battle. And God says, don't be afraid. Because I am with you. Be strong. And Psalm 46 says, don't be afraid because God himself is strong. The Hebrew word for strength here in the Hebrew is the word oz. And it's mostly used in regards to God. It's almost used 100 times in the Old Testament. And it's all about his intrinsic power and majesty. So whatever happens in nature, and whatever happens between nations, we will not be afraid because our God is strong. Our God is a refuge. You need to get this. God has decided in his ultimate wisdom that right now he will not end every conflict and he will not stop every natural disaster. It's right to say, though, that he could and one day he will. But these things were not part of God's original plan. He created a good world and very good humans. But Adam and Eve, all the way back in the garden, messed up. And ultimately, me and you messed up as well. We all messed up. We soiled his good creation. And as it says in Romans 8, verse 22, the whole creation has been groaning as in the pains of childbirth right up to the present time. The earth continues to groan,
because of sin, and conflicts continue because of sin. But we are God's people, redeemed and freed from the power of sin, so we can run to God and he will protect us and sustain us. Instead of God stopping all the conflicts and disasters, he wants us right now to find him in the storms of life. I imagine a kid, you know, out in a thunderstorm, and his father scoops him up and carries him. And he whispers into his son's ear, "It's okay. I've got you. You're safe." One of the greatest temptations in the Christian life is to depend on ourselves. We admire independence, don't we? We celebrate self-sufficiency and often measure success by what we can accomplish through our own efforts. Yet God allows circumstances to enter our lives that reveal how inadequate our own resources truly are. It is often in our weakness that we discover the sufficiency of God's strength. God is our refuge and strength. This is a statement of confidence rooted in the character of God. The believer's security is not found in favorable circumstances, but in the unchanging nature of the Lord himself. God's strength is never diminished by the demands placed upon it. He never grows weary. He never loses control. He never faces a situation beyond his ability. The God who rules the nations is the same God who watches over his children. We've already seen this week that God gives strength to his people. But here in Psalm 46, it says that he is our strength. We can receive strength from God, but we can also find our sufficiency in his presence because he himself is strong. As we abide in him through faith and prayer and obedience, his strength becomes the resource upon which we continually depend. So today, let me encourage you to run to the Lord. God is our refuge. A refuge is more than a hiding place. It is a place of confidence. It's a place of stability. It's a safe place. Throughout Scripture, God's people found safety not by escaping every trial, but by trusting the Lord in the midst of them. Faith does not eliminate trouble, but it changes the way that we face it because God is with us. God is our refuge and strength, a very present help in trouble. I wonder if you need to hear that today. Very present. He's not a distant observer waiting for us to solve all our problems before coming to him. He is near. He is available. He is sufficient. Come to the Lord and he will be your refuge and he will be your strength. The storms of life will come. Health may fail. Relationships may be tested. And the world around us will certainly seem uncertain. Yet none of these things can shake the foundation of the believer whose confidence rests in God. His strength is greater than our weakness. His wisdom exceeds our understanding, and his presence is our constant assurance. The Christian life is not lived by the strength that we can produce, but by the strength we receive, and as we trust the Lord day by day. When we acknowledge our weakness, we make room for God's power to be displayed. The safest place to be is not where life is easiest, but where our confidence is fixed on the God who never changes. So the world might seem chaotic right now, but Psalm 46 speaks even louder. It shouts over creation and over conflicts, a clarion call to those who love Christ. God is our refuge and strength. Thank you so much for taking the time to join me today on Bible Focus. There's more to come this week, so do join me at the same time tomorrow. It's worth remembering that all the programs from this week so far are on our website, along with many years of resources that we've put out. Do check out gnba.net. That's gnba.net. Okay, enjoy the rest of your day and meet me back here at the same time tomorrow.

the biggest party in Donegal. The 57th annual Clonmany Festival is back from Sunday the 2nd to Sunday the 9th of August. 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Cleona Hagen, The Typhoon Generals, The Two Bucks, David James, Paddy Tracy, The High School Prophets, Gavin Gribben, Mike Denver, The High Flying Paddies, The Tumbling Paddies, Ife Neal, Derek Ryan, Claudia and Jimmy Buckley, Paul Kelly, Johnny Brady, Jack Laurie, Lauren McCrory, Connor Owens, Sinead Black, Jason McCahill, Rulia Bulia, and Jack Kyo. It all kicks off on Sunday the 2nd of August, so don't miss it. Clonmany Festival 2026, where the crack is 90 and the music is mighty. 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

0: there is an enemy we encounter we cannot see. We have a very real enemy, and we encounter him regularly, or one of his emissaries. And let me add, he is real. He has a strategy aiming to play tricks on your mind and conquer you and bring you down.
1: Have you ever looked back on a painful season of your life and realized that God was doing something you knew absolutely nothing about? That behind the scenes, in ways completely invisible to you, he was permitting things to unfold that you never could have anticipated. Today on Insight for Living, Chuck Swindoll continues his series, Job, a man of heroic endurance, and takes us behind the curtain into a scene that Job himself never witnessed. A conversation that changed everything. Teaching from Job chapter 1 in the Bible, Chuck's titled his message, Setting the Stage for Disaster.
0: As Job sleeps, another scene opens to us that Job knows nothing about. It happens in our lives as well. When we're not aware of it, God is carrying out a plan that would amaze us and on occasion would shock us. He is permitting things to get underway that we would have never expected. Either that or he is not fully sovereign. This is a very important part of understanding Job. If it teaches nothing else, it teaches the absolute sovereignty of God, which is full of mystery. Without Job's knowing it, something is happening in the heavenlies, and we are transported from earth to the third heaven. It is in the laser-like light of the third heaven we come in verse 6. And God is sitting in his throne room, if you will, to use our terms. And he looks about and he sees the sons of God that have come to present themselves before the Lord. That makes sense. They're accountable to him. They do his bidding. They carry out his will. They accomplish his purposes. But there is an intruder. There is one who is not among the elect angels. He is identified in the Hebrew text. Get this. The Satan. What does it mean? Sometime in noun form, it is rendered simply the adversary or the accuser. He accuses God's people day and night. And here the accuser appears among the other angels. Beginning at verse 7 down through verse 12, we have a dialogue that is the most interesting dialogue. You won't find it anywhere else in the Bible. Only here. Here and in chapter 2. The Lord said, verse 7, Satan answered, verse 7. I should have said the Satan, the accuser. The Lord said, verse 8, the Satan answered, verse 9. And verse 12, the Lord said, and the Satan departed. So it's a dialogue back and forth. The Lord God sees the intruder and speaks to him. From where do you come? Satan's answer is brief and somewhat impudent, roaming about on the earth and walking around on it. The Satan has access to this planet as well as the heavenlies. He moves about and his demonic forces as well. He's a supernatural being. He could move from Asia to America. He could move from Mexico to the North Pole in a split second of time. Those kind of things are not the things that restrain spiritual beings. The same will be true of us in our spiritual bodies. He says, I've been roaming about on the earth. I love the statement the Lord asks. Have you considered my servant Job? Oh, I failed to read the most important part of his resume. Chapter 1, verse 3, last sentence. That man was the greatest of all the men of the East. No exaggeration. But you know the wonderful thing about Job is that he was a servant. There was no celebrity about Job. There was no pride in Job's heart. Job is a servant of God. Did you observe my servant? By the way, if our Lord were pointing out to the enemy you, would he use the word servant to describe you? I hope so. Have you observed my servant Job down there? In fact, he adds, there is no one like him on the earth. A blameless and upright man, fearing God and turning away from evil. With the word evil, the original axis of evil responds, interestingly, does Job fear God for nothing? I mean, look, talk about kid glove treatment, penthouse perks. Look at what he has. Watch closely. Have you not made a hedge about him and his house and all that he has? Look at the categories. You have protected him in his body. You have protected him in his family. And you have protected his possessions, all that he owns, on every side. I mean, the divine wall around this man's life is enviable. You have not only protected him, you have blessed the work of his hands, and his possessions have increased in the land. The accuser points out divine favoritism, the audacity of that. You have built a hedge around him, you have blessed him like no other. Who wouldn't worship you? His great hope is to level Job. You bring him down to the dirt like the rest of those humans have to live, and you'll see what he's made of. Look at how he puts it. You put forth your hand, verse 11, and touch all. I have marked that word in my Bible. Touch all that he has, and he will curse you to your face. Now, it's a clever plan. First of all, Job does not deserve that kind of treatment. Job has walked with God, certainly in his adult years. Job is now the best of the best. He is the greatest in the land of the East, and he is a servant of God. But Satan's response is, you want to know what he's really made of? Remove all the protection. Strip away all the veneer of comfort, and you'll see, deep inside, he'll turn on you. He will curse you to your face. Satan's prediction. Instead of treating him like an overindulged child, why don't you treat him like anybody else on earth? Let him feel the pain of a disease. Let him know what it's like to suffer the sorrow of death of a child. Let him go through the loss of some of those possessions. You'll see what Job's made of. His point is that he's worshiping God because of what he gets out of it, not because the Lord is first in his life. Verse 12 is an amazing statement. The Lord said to Satan, behold, all that he has is in your power. Now that's a, go any further. It's a frightening, frightening thought. Look at the permission slip he passes Satan. All that he has is yours to deal with. He puts a caveat there. Only do not put forth your hand on him. Don't you touch his life. Don't you touch his body. Don't you touch his soul. Don't you touch his mind. You touch his possessions, you touch his family, leave him alone. So Satan departed from the presence of the Lord. Now, I know some of you are still hung up on how in the world did the intruder get in, right? I don't know. Now let's go on. There are a lot of these things I don't know. I just know what's written and I accept it. There was a time in my life I had answers for questions nobody was asking. And I philosophically meandered all around Robin Hood's barn, coming up with answers that I thought were so profound, but they had no biblical basis. We're never told why. Oh, you have a lot of commentators giving you their opinions, but they're worth nothing more than your opinion or mine. So why waste our time with opinions? The fact is, Satan is allowed in, and Satan is allowed this moment of bargaining, and God, for some profound, unrevealed reason, says, I'll take you up on that. Does he still do that? I don't know. I don't know. I know he did it here. And I know when the light flashed green, that's all Satan wanted. Let me at him. We're talking the original ground zero in a matter of hours. He is reduced to a twisted mass of humanity. But let's leave for this period and let's apply what we've heard, okay? I find four principles that emerge from these first 12 verses that help me today. At least I can say these four things from the text, and they seem worth mentioning and worth remembering. You may wish to write them down. Who knows? Someday you may need them, just as I'm sure at this time Job needed someone to help him remember them when this happened. Number one, there is an enemy we encounter we cannot see. I don't mean to frighten you with this, but I need to. I do mean to educate you. There is an enemy we encounter we cannot see. Get past your empiricism. You were trained in college. You were trained to think deeper and not to buy into all of this superstitious stuff. If you can't prove it in a test tube, it isn't there. If you can't see it, it isn't real. Nonsense is my answer to that. Some of the most real things in life you and I will never see. We have a very real enemy, and we encounter him regularly, or one of his emissaries. And let me add, he is real. He is real. He has a strategy aiming to play tricks on your mind and conquer you and bring you down. His hope ultimately is to ruin your testimony and to destroy your life. In the process, if it takes ruining your family relationships, he'll go there. If it takes tempting you to take cut corners in your business where you would not have done so in earlier day, he'll go there. Whatever it takes, we encounter an enemy, and because we cannot see him does not mean he is not just as real. Second principle. There are trials we endure we do not deserve, but they are permitted. There are trials we endure we do not deserve. My imaginary lady in my early example did not deserve to have a husband that walked out on her. She did not deserve to work for a company that turned against the principles that she thought they believed in. She did not deserve that kind of a physical report. She did not. She was a hard-working single mother trying to raise three kids under the age of 15, but it was all permitted. That's imaginary. Yours isn't. Do not try to unscrew God's inscrutability. Do not try to grasp his profound plan. Do not try. That's a waste. That's a waste. And because you will not be able to do that, you will become increasingly more confused, ultimately resentful, finally bitter, and then Satan will have won the day. Accept it. Accept the trial as permitted by God. Nothing touches my life that has not first passed through the hands of God. Nothing. Nothing. That's either true or he is partially sovereign. Which is a little like saying, I am almost a husband. He is fully sovereign, and he permits trials that we do not deserve. Number three, there is a plan we explore we will not understand, but it is best. There is a plan we explore, but we will not understand, but it is best. It works together for good. It isn't altogether good. It works together for good. The disease Job went through wasn't good. It worked together for good. The loss of his family wasn't good. It worked together for good. We see in the pinpoint of time, God's view is panoramic. Tozer put it this way. We think of ourselves as inhabiting some parenthetic interval between the God who was and the God who will be. And in this ever-present now, we are lost in that ancient and cosmic loneliness. God's cosmic plan is at work now, and he doesn't feel the need to explain it all to us. If he tried, our answer would be like the student looking at his calculus teacher. What? You wouldn't get it, nor would I. And yes, I'm going to add this. Sometime it's the permission of demonic attack. And I don't know why. It's the whole battle with good and evil, and it is here, and it is you will live with it. And my answer to you is to come to terms with it. Acknowledge it. Seek the power you have in the Lord Jesus. Don't try to understand it. Don't try to understand it. Let me say another word about the enemy. Can I do that? Years ago, in fact, for 49 years, Dr. William Henry Green was professor of biblical and oriental literature at Princeton Theological Seminary, 1851 to 1900 when he died. Wrote a fine book called Conflict and Triumph. By the way, that was the era in which the American Presbyterian Church was having its fight over the inerrancy of Scripture. A.A. Hodge, B.B. Warfield, Gresham Machen, those names you're familiar with or should be. Along with them, this man Green, Dr. William Henry Green, stood with them for the inerrancy of Scripture. Listen to what he says about the enemy. Referring to Satan, he's not a mere spy traversing the earth intent upon ferreting out all he can discover. He is the old spirit of malice and wickedness, aiming to pervert men from the right ways of the Lord and to destroy all goodness as far as it is in his power. There is a profound meaning in his appearing here among the sons of God before the Lord. Don't miss this. It is designed to express his subordination and subjection to divine control. He cannot act at his own discretion. He is not at liberty to pursue his mischievous designs to whatever extent he may choose. There is a superior restraint to which he is obliged to bow, a superior will that sets limits to his rage and allows him even within these limits to act out his evil nature only for the sake of some divine end, which he is made to be instrumental in achieving. He concludes, Satan is the enemy of goodness and the enemy of humanity. With the powers of an archangel and with the malice and subtlety of a fiend, he is intent on our destruction and hesitates at nothing by which it can be accomplished. He pursues his mischievous designs with sleepless vigilance. Invisible to human eyes, he has all the advantage of secrecy and taking his victims at unawares. He never sleeps. He never rests. He never takes it easy. You're never out of the crosshairs of his scope. He knows you better than you will ever know yourself. He is permitted to do that. The fourth principle. There are consequences we experience we could not anticipate. There are consequences we experience we could not anticipate, but they are necessary. I know. Some of you are thinking, don't quit. Well, not all of you, but some of you are thinking, don't quit here. We have to. It It's enough to digest for now. I don't know where you find yourself, but I would be willing to wager that 3/4 of you are going through something that is unfair. Knowing humanity as I do, I would wager most of you, most of us, are going through something that we don't deserve. By that I mean generally, if we got what we deserve, we'd all be pretty hot right now. But you know what I mean. You didn't ask for that. You didn't anticipate that. You didn't think it would come. You've done your best to do. You've kept your part. You've maintained your bargain of it. You've stayed by it. And look at what's happened. And I just want to say to you, you have moved onto Job's turf. And if nothing else, it has prepared you to pay close attention to the teaching of this book. It has something for us all. The whole story doesn't end with Satan departing from the presence of the Lord. There's a whole lot more here. Let's bow our heads, please. I have found in my years in ministry that when you mention the enemy as much as I have, two things happen. First of all, people get very quiet, and I think we should, because it's sobering. And second, he is exposed, so he kicks his work up a notch. I would not be surprised that he didn't turn on some of us in a more direct way, direct demonic attacks against us in some manner that would be a little out of the ordinary for our experience. Remember that last point, you can't anticipate what's going to happen. The good news is for you who know the Lord Jesus is you have a power in Christ the Lord that no one else on this earth has. They are at the mercy of the enemy. You are not. Greater is he who is in you, that's Christ, than he who is in the world, that's Satan. In the name of the Lord Jesus Christ, you are able to restrain and withstand the attacks. I urge you to walk very sensitively with Christ this week. Very sensitively. If you do not know the Lord Christ, I invite you to him today. He hangs ready for you. May seem a strange way to put it, but you see, it was the cross that opened the door between you and God, and it's on the cross that he hung, and there he died, that you might know what life is all about. Forgiveness, relief, power, strength to go on, hope when this path before you seems hopeless. I point you to him today. Come by faith. Use your own words in a prayer. Lord, I'm a sinner. I can't make it on my own. I come to Christ who paid the penalty for my sins in full. Whatever you have for me, give me the strength through Christ to face it. We'd love to talk with you and help you get started in this new life. Our Father, we realize in setting the stage for disaster that we have really spoken of a number of different people's situations. Without knowing it, there's a plan underway that will reduce us and break us and humble us, and who knows why. Your plan ultimately is to prepare us to be like unto your Son, Christ. But it will hit us full force, and we will need your strength to go through this road less traveled. Help us to understand that a life that is difficult or a life that is unfair is still orchestrated by a God who loves us and has our best at heart. Some of it to discipline us, some of it to reshape us, all of it for his glory, for your good. Prepare us now, our Father, for what is before us this week, and find us open and willing, humble and trusting. For I ask it in the name of the Savior, Jesus Christ. And everyone said, Amen.
1: Difficult or unfair? Well, either way, it's still orchestrated by a God who loves you and has your best at heart. That's not a sentimental statement. That's the truth that arises from this timeless story in the Old Testament book of Job. 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I'm John Pantry. 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

0: From Ballymoney in County Antrim, we present Let the Bible Speak. It's good to have you with us today as we spend 15 minutes around the Word of God, preaching Christ in all His fullness to men and women in all their need.
1: And this is Leslie Curran saying hello once again and welcome in the Saviour's name. Letting the Bible Speak today is the Reverend Andrew Patterson as he draws our attention to John's Gospel chapter 6 and verse 68. Then Simon Peter answered him, Lord, to whom shall we go? Thou hast the words of eternal life. And the message follows right after these words in song.

Hello folks, good to be with you again today, turning to John chapter 6, and I'm going to read from verse 66. From that time many of his disciples went back and walked no more with him. Then said Jesus unto the 12, Will ye also go away? Then Simon Peter answered him, Lord, to whom shall we go? Thou hast the words of eternal life. How fickle people can be is seen in what they follow after. This chapter opens with the scene of multitudes following Christ because they had seen his miracles. And they were so taken up with him that they desired to make him a king. However, the Lord, knowing the heart of every man, was to depart from the crowd to the mountainside alone. The next morning, when the frenzy and excitement was to resume, he went to the synagogue where he spoke this great discourse, where he reveals himself as the bread of life. But you'll notice that the same people who before were excited and were wanting to make him king, were now to murmur against him. Verse 41 says, The Jews then murmured at him because he said, I am the bread which came down from heaven. In verse 52, they strove among themselves. In verse 60, many of those who were considered as disciples could not understand what he said. And you know, there are those today who are exactly the same. This chapter is taken very much in ignorance. There is a system that comes to John chapter 6, and they use it in order to bolster their idea of changing the wafer into the body and blood of Christ. But this chapter has nothing to do with the Lord's table. And that you will see by the words of the Saviour himself in verse 63. It is the spirit that quickeneth, the flesh profiteth nothing. The words that I speak unto you, they are spirit and they are life. He was speaking in parable and metaphorical sense, not encouraging cannibalism when he speaks of eating his flesh and blood. Indeed, what this has to do with is conversion. There is a definite moment in time when we're brought into union with Christ. And following conversion, then there must be the daily feasting upon the Lord. But some of these disciples thought it was too hard a saying. And in verse 66, we're told, they walked no more with him. Their material and earthly motives in following the Lord were exposed. The synagogue, you can imagine, began to empty. If you ever wanted a chapter to see the various responses that are made to the preaching of the gospel, John chapter 6 is a good one. Popularity is not the measuring stick whether a man is right or not. The Saviour was the Prince of Preachers. He only spoke the truth, for he was the incarnate Word, and yet from that time, verse 66, many of his disciples went back. Great numbers in a religious gathering is not the sign of success or even spirituality. Here the Saviour has many who went away from him to the extent that he's left with little more than the remnant of his 12 disciples. And he looks at them and he asks them a poignant question, Will ye also go away? And so I ask you this morning, are you sure of Christ? Peter, as on other occasions, is recorded to be the spokesman for the others. And in the opening words of verse 68, he forms it into a question. I don't want you to get the impression that he was asking for options from the Saviour. Peter said, Lord, to whom shall they go? He wasn't seeking the Lord to give some alternatives.

0: There was the appeal of a religion. Many, no doubt, who walked with Christ were from a Judaism background. They were used to the rites and ceremonies and priests. And when they walked no more with Christ, they probably would have returned to their old religion. And dear listener, there's nothing new today, for there are those, and they turn away from truth, and there's an appeal for them in just plain old religion. Of putting on a good appearance once a week, of going through the motions of religion, maybe going to God's house, of even singing the great hymns, of joining with others in the congregation, in the reading of the scriptures and offering prayer, and leaving at the end believing they have done their bit for another week. There's the convenience of religion. But the challenge to your heart is, does it satisfy? Will it save your soul from a lost eternity in hell? Will it gain you acceptance with God and an entrance into glory? No religion can give you these blessings, for no religion can save. The one who is known to us as the rich young ruler was a religious man. He was upright. He was confessed to be obeying the commandments of God from his youth up. Yet there was still something that was missing. Matthew chapter 19, in the words of verse 20, tell us. The young man said unto him, all these things have I kept from my youth up. That is, the commandments of the Lord revealed to him. What lack I yet? His religion and religious practices didn't satisfy. There was still that lacking. And when the Lord exposed the commandment that he hadn't kept and was found wanting, we read that he went away sorrowful. He rejected Christ for his many possessions. I trust that you're not settling for religion. There's also the appeal of reveling in sin. These disciples could have left Christ and went back to their sin. Scriptures remind us that there are pleasures of sin for a season. And many a heart will not have Christ today because they enjoy their sin. And they want to live for this world and its sinful pleasures. They want to live their life and get what they can out of this world, and what it has to offer. And then maybe when I get older, maybe then I'll consider the things of Christ in eternity. The Apostle Paul knew one by the name of Demas, who had forsaken him, having loved this present world. A man who turned back because of sin. But the challenge that comes to your heart, is the world able to satisfy? Are the pleasures in this world's sin able to fill the void in your life? Can it compare to what Christ really offers in the gospel for all who will come? Dear sinner, faced with the message of God to your heart, will you go away, even from this radio message, rejecting what you've heard with the intention of returning to the troughs of sin that you have sought to feed your soul upon up until this time? That's what the one known as the prodigal son was to do. Oh, he couldn't wait to get away from the restraints of the father's house, to get into the far country. And there he would have a good time. There he would enjoy himself. There he would do anything and everything that he ever desired and needed. But listen to how it really was. Luke chapter 15, verse 16. And he would fain have filled his belly with the husks that the swine did eat, and no man give unto him. And when he came to himself, he said, how many hired servants of my father's have bread enough and to spare, and I perish with hunger. His reveling in sin and riotous living didn't satisfy, and it will not satisfy your soul either. There's also the appeal of roaming after the latest craze or speaker. These so-called disciples had heard of Jesus of Nazareth. He was the latest to arrive on the scene. And so they would follow him, and they were zealous to the point of wanting to make him a king. But when he started to preach the message, and when he spoke to them of being the bread of life that came down from heaven, when he started to preach that except the Father draw them, they cannot come. When he started to teach of the need of conversion and taking of Christ once and for all as your Saviour and daily feeding upon him, then that was enough. They turned back. They walked no more with him. The appeal was to go and listen to someone else, to follow the latest person who came that way, maybe to someone who they could exalt as a political king. Is there anything any different to this day? There are many who are carried about with every wind of doctrine, and someone appeals to their senses, and they're not too worried about the content of the message, but what appeals is the manner in which it is presented, and the flesh runs after them. And then someone else, and someone else. And the challenge to your heart as I close this morning is, how does any of those compare to Christ himself? I trust that you see and recognize he is the altogether lovely one. And he is the only one that you need for salvation. Until next time, God bless.
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you in all its biblical fullness, and I trust you've enjoyed today's program. 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Our mailing address is Let the Bible Speak, Ballymoney, County Antrim, BT 53 6PE. 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Thank you for listening today. Don't forget that we're on air here each weekday morning, Monday to Friday. So do remember to join us at this same time as we let the Bible speak.

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Get ready for the biggest party in Donegal. The 57th annual Clonmany Festival is back from Sunday the 2nd to Sunday the 9th of August. That's 8 nights of live open-air concerts starring all your favourite country and Irish stars. Cleona Hagen, The Typhoon Generals, The Two Bucks, David James, Paddy Tracy, The High School Prophets, Gavin Gribben, Mike Denver, The High Flying Paddies, The Tumbling Paddies, Evie Neal, Derek Ryan, Claudia and Jimmy Buckley, Paul Kelly, Johnny Brady, Jack Laurie, Lauren McCrory, Connor Owens, Sinead Black, Jason McCall, Rulia Bulia, and Jack Kyo. It all kicks off on Sunday the 2nd of August, so don't miss it. Clonmany Festival 2026, where the crack is 90 and the music is mighty. For more information, find us on social media, such as Facebook, Instagram, and TikTok.

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The first day I got me a fuel pump, and the next day I got me an engine and a trunk. Then I got me a transmission and all the chrome. The little things I could get in my big lunchbox,

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The back end looked kind of funny too, but we put it together, and when we got through, well, that's when we noticed that we only had one tail fin. About that time, my wife walked out, and I could see in her eyes that she had her doubts. 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
1: Get ready for the biggest party in Donegal. The 57th annual Clonmany Festival is back from Sunday the 2nd to Sunday the 9th of August. 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Cleona Hagen, The Typhoon Generals, The Two Bucks, David James, Paddy Tracy, The High School Prophets, Gavin Gribben, Mike Denver, The High Flying Paddies, The Tumbling Paddies, Evie Neal, Derek Ryan, Claudia and Jimmy Buckley, Paul Kelly, Johnny Brady, Jack Laurie, Lauren McCrory, Connor Owens, Sinead Black, Jason McCahill, Rulia Bulia, and Jack Kyo. It all kicks off on Sunday the 2nd of August, so don't miss it. Clonmany Festival 2026, where the crack is 90 and the music is mighty. 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

0: Get ready for the biggest party in Donegal. The 57th annual Clonmany Festival is back from Sunday the 2nd to Sunday the 9th of August. That's 8 nights of live open-air concerts starring all your favourite country and Irish stars. Cleona Hagen, The Typhoon Generals, The Two Bucks, David James, Paddy Tracy, The High School Prophets, Gavin Gribben, Mike Denver, The High Flying Paddies, The Tumbling Paddies, Evie Neal, Derek Ryan, Claudia and Jimmy Buckley, Paul Kelly, Johnny Brady, Jack Laurie, Lauren McCrory, Connor Owens, Sinead Black, Jason McCall, Rulia Bulia, and Jack Cho. It all kicks off on Sunday the 2nd of August, so don't miss it. Clonmany Festival 2026, where the crack is 90 and the music is mighty. For more information, find us on social media, such as Facebook, Instagram, and TikTok.
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0: Get ready for the biggest party in Donegal. The 57th annual Clonmany Festival is back from Sunday the 2nd to Sunday the 9th of August. 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Cleona Hagen, The Typhoon Generals, The Two Bucks, David James, Paddy Tracy, The High School Prophets, Gavin Gribben, Mike Denver, The High Flying Paddies, The Tumbling Paddies, Evie Neal, Derek Ryan, Claudia and Jimmy Buckley, Paul Kelly, Johnny Brady, Jack Laurie, Lauren McCrory, Connor Owens, Sinead Black, Jason McCahill, Rulia Bulia, and Jack Kyo. It all kicks off on Sunday the 2nd of August, so don't miss it. Clonmany Festival 2026, where the crack is 90 and the music is mighty. For more information, find us on social media, such as Facebook, Instagram, and TikTok.
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Beginning our gospel broadcast, we have a lovely track indeed, Christ Took Your Place.

taking a reading from Psalm 84 and verse 11. The thought is always with us. The reading, no good thing will he withhold from those who walk uprightly. Many times we make the mistake of thinking that Christ's help is needed only for the time of sickness or in the times of overwhelming sorrow and suffering. This is not true. Certainly God is with us in times of distress, and that is comforting truth. But listen, Jesus wants to be part of every experience and every moment within our lives. He went to the wedding at Cana as well as to the home of Mary and Martha when Lazarus died. He wept with those who wept. He rejoiced with those who rejoiced. Someone has said, there are just as many stars in the sky at noon as there are at midnight, although we cannot see them in the sun's glare. I seriously doubt if we will ever understand our trials and our adversities until we are safely in God's heaven. Then, when we look back, we are going to be absolutely amazed at how God took care of us and blessed us, even in the trials and troubles and difficulties of life. But God is with us in the good times also, and we should thank him for them and commit them to him just as surely as we do the hard times.

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And in the meantime, we conclude our gospel broadcast with a lovely piece of music.

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The 57th annual Clonmany Festival is back from Sunday the 2nd to Sunday the 9th of August. That's 8 nights of live open-air concerts starring all your favourite country and Irish stars. Cleona Hagen, The Typhoon Generals, The Two Bucks, David James, Paddy Tracy, The High School Prophets, Gavin Gribben, Mike Denver, The High Flying Paddies, The Tumbling Paddies, Evie Neal, Derek Ryan, Claudia and Jimmy Buckley, Paul Kelly, Johnny Brady, Jack Laurie, Lauren McCrory, Connor Owens, Sinead Black, Jason McCahill, Rulia Bulia, and Jack Kyo. It all kicks off on Sunday the 2nd of August, so don't miss it. Clonmany Festival 2026, where the crack is 90 and the music is mighty. For more information, find us on social media, such as Facebook, Instagram, and TikTok. 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

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Beginning our gospel broadcast, we have a lovely track indeed, Christ Took Your Place.

I'm taking a reading from 2 Chronicles chapter 10 and verse 13. Then the king rejected the advice of the elders. Today we're looking at the reality of making good decisions. Tragically, many people are the victims of their own bad decisions. Faced with choices every day, they turn their backs on what is right or what is best and decide instead on what is wrong or what will bring them harm. Only afterwards do they really realize that bad decisions always result in bad consequences. King Rehoboam stubbornly rejected the wise advice of his nation's elders and instead followed those who told him only what he wanted to hear. As a result, conflict broke out and the nation divided. The Bible warns, "Whatsoever a man soweth, that shall he also reap." Life is filled with decisions, some minor, but some life-changing. How will you make them? The most important thing I can tell you is this. Seek God's will in every decision. The Bible says, "In all thy ways acknowledge him, and he shall direct thy paths." So if he is in control and has a plan, look for it, find it, pray, turn to the scriptures, seek the advice of godly friends, ask the Holy Spirit to guide you. God loves you, and his way is the way for you.

0: Well, I'd like to thank you very much indeed for your company, and please plan to tune in again at the same time tomorrow. And in the meantime, we conclude our gospel broadcast with a lovely piece of music.
1: Oh,